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1: My parents did not allow us to have pets, so I took one of my dad's belts and I took a pair of fingernail clippers and I hooked the fingernail clippers to the end of the belt and I made my own pet and told everybody that it was my pet Roach.
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It's all the comedy you need all in one place. 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

0: when Friday night finally arrives and the lights are shining bright, the fans are packing the stand and the energy is electric. 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
1: My parents did not allow us to have pets, so I took one of my dad's belts and I took a pair of fingernail clippers and I hooked the fingernail clippers to the end of the belt and I made my own pet and told everybody that it was my pet roach.
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It's all the comedy you need all in one place. 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

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It's all the comedy you need all in one place. We'll see you Monday, the Bob and Sherry Show.

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2: There are so many ways that this is funny. 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
3: 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And more than anything, it needs a roof. 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But the guy who puts a roof over their heads is taking responsibility now. 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But only one guy builds the roof. 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You got a roof? You got a guy.
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It's all the comedy you need all in one place. 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

0: It gave us the first artificial heart, Reaganomics, and the Olympics in L.A.
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0: So we took 50 smartphones and we quote unquote lost them in five different cities: New York, San Francisco, Los Angeles, Washington, D.C., and Ottawa, Canada. So we lost the phones in various public places and then we sat back and waited to see what would happen.
1: So the ultimate question, how many of those 50 phones were returned?
0: Well, in only half of the cases did the finder make any attempt to return the phone.
1: Let's talk for a moment about the type of vulnerable data that is on the average smartphone, because I think a lot of people don't even think about it.
0: No, I think it just ends up on your phone. You don't realize how much important information is on there. Some of the things that we put on these phones as kind of bait or to see what people would do with this information were things like private pictures, access to social media accounts, corporate email, online banking. We even had a file that said HR salaries and one that said passwords.
1: When someone finds a lost phone, they do have to access some data on it if they're going to return it to the owner, right?
0: Well, I think it's very reasonable if you have access to the phone and you can look at the contacts file to try to find out who the owner is. And in fact, we made it very simple for the finders to look at this file and see who the owner was. We had an email address, we had a phone number, and it was quite clear who the owner was. So that information in itself should have helped somebody track down the owner of the phone. And maybe you can argue that in some cases that looking at private photos or social media accounts might help track down the user. That really doesn't explain why 4 out of the 10 finders actually tried to access the bank account on the phone.
1: Oh, man. You did have an interesting note in your report, and it said just because the finder offers to return the device does not mean they're not taking liberties with the owner's information.
0: Well, that's really the shocking thing of the report, is that everybody, whether they were trying to return the phone or not, attempted to access the information on the phone. 96% of the people who found the phones accessed information on the phone.
1: Kevin, your report has recommendations for both corporations and consumers on how to protect the data on their phones. Let's start with your advice for the average consumer.
0: Well, that advice is pretty easy. You need to put password protection on your phone. You need to make it so if your phone is lost or left behind for some period of time, people can't access your personal information. So that's very simple to do, very easy step to take. The second thing you can do is build in a remote wipe capability. That's what we call it. And essentially, it allows you to erase personal information and work information that's on that phone if the phone's lost. That way, nobody can get access to that information once it's out of your control. And finally, there are a number of programs out there that will help you track down your phone if you've lost it. So that seems like a pretty good idea, too. Help you find your phone if you've left it behind somewhere.
1: Now, if you password protect your phone, essentially there's no way someone who found the phone, a good intention person, could return it, is there?
0: Well, you certainly can put something on the screen of the phone or on the phone itself or the case with a number to call or some sort of contact information if found, maybe even offer a reward to try to help motivate people in the right direction. Also, most phones, if you found a lost phone, you take it to, you know, the maitre d' at the restaurant or some authority somewhere. And when you start looking for the phone, that's where you're going to go to find it.
1: And how can corporations protect their data?
0: The first thing is they have to get a handle on how much of their information is ending up on smartphones. You know, you need to manage this and you've got to know the size of the issue before you can do that. You need to ensure that they password protect that phone. You need to have that remote wipe capability on the phone. But first they have to understand the size of the issue before they can do those things.
1: Kevin Haley from Symantec Security Response. Kevin, is there someplace where people can learn more online?
0: Well, you can always go to Norton.com and we have a lot of information on the best security practices and some of the products that we offer to help protect people.
1: Well, thank you very much for joining us on InfoTrack.
0: My pleasure.
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2: 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And I'm Chris Whitt. 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
5: Welcome to Community Connections. I am your host, Janine Davis, where I have spent over 30 years in the Charlotte community, meeting, informing, learning, and connecting people to resources and services. The goal of this show is to strengthen our community by creating these avenues for connection. We're taking steps to make, foster, and support opportunities for connection. The show is all about that because we're not just in the community. We are about the community. We are connecting the community one person at a time. Well, you know, when we hear the word overdose, it can be easy to think that's somebody else's family. That's somebody else's child. That's somebody else's problem. But the truth is, overdose can touch any family and any community. August is International Overdose Awareness Month, and it gives us an opportunity to have some very real conversations, not only about the lives we've lost, but about the lives we can still save. We're talking about fentanyl, counterfeit pills, addiction, Narcan, recovery, and the warning signs we all need to know. And perhaps, most importantly, we're talking about how we can take away some of the shame and the stigma that can keep people from asking for help. Because you never know when what you learn today could help save someone's life. And I have the pros and experts in the building today to help us have this necessary conversation. Starting first with Michelle Clanton. She is a licensed clinical addiction specialist with a Master of Science in Addiction Counseling. I didn't know that was a real thing at first. Hey, Michelle. Over 20 years of personal recovery experience and a profound dedication to helping others in this arena. So good morning and welcome.
6: Good morning.
5: Marcus Boyd, he is a clinical system strategist, and he found out just a few minutes ago in Mecklenburg County. He spent over 20 years working at the intersection of behavioral health and housing and justice systems. He has helped to build the county's assertive community treatment team, providing intensive wraparound support for people living with severe mental illness and substance use disorders. He specialized experience in crisis and psychiatric care and addiction and recovery.
7: Good morning.
5: Good morning. We're going to learn more about him, too. And, of course, we have Dr. Christopher Griggs. He is an emergency and addiction medicine physician with Atrium Health in Charlotte. He's helped to lead Mecklenburg County's post-overdose response team report. And he's really trying to help fight this opioid crisis. So, good morning, everybody.
8: Good morning.
9: Good morning.
5: I'm so glad you're here. This is such an important topic. I don't know that we can talk about it enough. August 31st is going to mark the 25th anniversary of International Overdose Awareness Day. I don't know how many people actually knew that existed, to be honest. But after 25 years, why do you feel like this is the day? And why does this conversation matter?
8: I mean, I think that overdose is present in our community and affecting lives every single day. And we've definitely made headway in the past couple years, which is exciting because, you know, public health and our community has come together, and we've had money invested in doing evidence-based therapies and treatment, and that's made huge gains. But there's always the opportunity to slide back, and I think we have to keep pushing on awareness, helping our community know what resources are available so we can connect people who are in need to those resources.
5: Yeah, that's so important. And Marcus, we're going to talk to you in a minute, but I'm going to jump over to Michelle because Michelle has a personal story. Before we started the interview, you were telling me that you were, what's it called, inactive?
6: Inactive addiction.
5: Inactive addiction. Never heard of that. What does that mean?
6: That means that I was an addict. I was actively using, seeking ways and means to use more, any substance that was available. Yeah, I was addicted. I lost my sense of self, and the drug became, for lack of a better reference, my higher power.
5: Wow. And so, you know, when you think about addicts, when I look at you, I don't see that.
6: I know.
5: Do you know what I'm saying? Beautiful. but that's the whole point, because I think we all have an idea of what an addict looks like. And you work with addicts because you yourself were one. So
6: exactly.
5: Let's talk about what that world was like when you were an addict. And are you always an addict? Are you always in recovery? Explain that whole process to me.
6: For me, I am always in recovery, and I am always an addict. I have to know who I am in order to sustain my recovery. Because any type of situation could send me back there if I allow it. So for me, working with people who are in active addiction, who are trying to recover, it keeps me centered and grounded because I see myself every day.
5: Yeah.
6: I went to treatment and they set me down with some lady that had all this book knowledge and very smart young lady, and she had no lived experience. And the first thing I told her was, you can't help me. You don't know the streets I've walked. You have no idea. And fast forward 3 years into recovery, I decided this was the path I wanted to take.
5: Wow.
6: So I went to school part-time, ended up with 2 master's degrees, and got into this field because I wanted to be able to connect, to reach that one person that somebody else couldn't. And it surprises a lot of clients because I'm very open about it. I'm very transparent. What I did to recover, they can do as well. There's nothing that holds them back but themselves.
5: Mm-hmm. And so who, if you had to say the profile of a person who is an addict, is there a particular profile?
6: Addiction does not discriminate.
5: Wow. Yeah. Period. And you're shaking your head over there, Marcus, because you've kind of worked in that area too. Mental illness, the homeless, you've seen it all. So talk to me about your experience in working in that arena.
7: My personal experience working in that arena started as a child, as a son of an addict. So I saw firsthand how it impacts a family.
5: Yeah.
7: It always became my life's mission. It was what I wanted to do from the very beginning. I always said that what I wanted to do with my career was to help others. And that means in any field, any forum that was impacted, especially those impacted by substance use.
5: Yeah.
7: So with all my work that I've done, including my work now as the opioid settlement program manager for Mecklenburg County, everything is always intertwined with substance use. So when I work with the assertive community treatment teams, when I work in homeless services, we always worked in programs that were prioritizing the population that was most impacted, and that was it.
5: Wow. So it sounds like what I heard you say was everything that you've dealt with in terms of, I guess, it's homelessness, mental illness.
7: Yes.
5: It's all related to drug addiction, drug abuse of some sort.
7: At times it's highly prevalent, highly prevalent. I'll say that it's not always there, but usually there's an underlying cause or an underlying reliance on a substance.
5: Wow. Have you seen that too, Dr. Griggs?
8: In the emergency department, we see a lot of substance use.
5: Yeah.
8: So whether it's alcohol, which is the most prevalent in our community, but certainly plenty of opioid use, stimulant use, out of control cannabis use, all of the above. We see it frequently in the emergency department.
5: Wow. And so these are just regular folk coming in. Like Michelle, when you started, you were just regular. You weren't thinking you would get addicted, right?
6: Yeah. It was just recreational, you know, let's have a little fun. But there comes a time, I believe, when everybody crosses a line that you can no longer go back over.
5: Wow. And that happens a lot more. So let's talk about how prevalent it really is. I know there is a fentanyl. I just talked to the U.S. attorney, and he and his team want to stop it from coming into the country. He says it's overboard. It's the counterfeit pills that they're seeing. A lot of teenagers are getting involved with that. You don't know what you're taking when you take someone else's medication. You don't know what you're smoking when you get some weed now. Because back in the day, you know, you get a little weed, you had a nice little high. This is when I was in college, by the way. let me have that disclaimer in there. But you didn't feel it was a risk factor. So can you all speak to the fentanyl craze and how it dramatically has changed the landscape in terms of drug use?
8: What's on the streets today is laced with fentanyl, which is extremely potent. And I don't think anybody who's actively using a drug is trying to overdose. They're usually trying to treat the withdrawal that they're experiencing. But when you have a supply in fentanyl where you don't know how potent it is from one dose to the next, that's where you can then suffer an overdose. So what's on the streets today is usually not just fentanyl. It's a combination of multiple different drugs in either one pill or one powder. And when you take it, you never know the potency you're getting or what combination of drugs. And so you think you're taking what you took last week, and it leads to an overdose. And that's what's so hard for anybody using and why we've seen the overdoses spike in the last decade because of that change in supply.
5: Can we speak to that, Marcus, how it spiked? And what is the county doing? Let's talk about the spike, number one. What have you seen? I'm sure is increased.
7: Yeah, so a few years ago, I think it's 2022 or 23, we had an all-time high in overdoses in our county, and that was largely driven by fentanyl and the reliance on the opioid epidemic. So in response, the county, not only the county, the country, opioid settlements, these were a series of lawsuits against manufacturers, pharmacies, distributors of the opioids, who largely took responsibility for creating the epidemic as we see it now.
5: Right, because why are you creating something so powerful?
7: And it's because of the pain management years that we went through in the early 2000s, where there was a push to manage pain. And so the narcotic pain pills were essentially prescribed at a very high rate, disproportionately. But then it created addiction. So at that point, attorney generals across the country, really led by our governor now, Josh Stein, who was one of the initial leaders, sued the pharmacies, the manufacturers, distributors. And they chose, instead of going to trial, they wanted to settle. So they had a series of national settlements. North Carolina ended up with about $1.5 billion through the settlement. Mecklenburg County, through the allocation, was awarded $77 million over 18-year period from 2022 to 2038. So with those dollars, it is a very direct. We're very fortunate in North Carolina because we have a memorandum of agreement telling us exactly how we can use the dollars. Most states don't have that.
5: Okay.
7: What we wanted to avoid was a return of the tobacco settlements that occurred in the late 90s, early 2000s, where a lot of the money did not go toward tobacco cessation activities. Which we ended up doing was directing those dollars to other good causes, but not to the ultimate cause, what we wanted to accomplish. So Governor Stein, Department of Justice in North Carolina, decided to have these dollars in a very directed point of pathway for utilization. We were given two options, Exhibit A and Exhibit B. Exhibit B is a long-term collaborative strategic planning process. Exhibit A, they give us 12 strategies that we can invest in. These are evidence-based strategies.
5: Designed to do what, though?
7: This is to do evidence-based treatment, including provide medications, this is also to provide recovery supports in terms of recovery support, like the actual foundation, someone walking the walk with you. But also employment, workforce development. We're looking at housing options. When a person deals with addiction, it's a holistic problem. It really permeates through their entire life.
5: It does.
7: So these dollars were meant to reconcile. It's a reconciliation attempt. So we wanted to address it through every single pathway possible. So we have 12 strategies that we are able to invest in. With that, with the investments spanning treatment, recovery, risk mitigation, we really look at it as a full service network of services that we're able to start working within our community. We don't make the decision of how to allocate dollars and to get providers in tow unilaterally. We don't do it on our own. We work with the community really help us direct those dollars as well. So we're really, really fortunate to have this amount of dollars. But as you well know, Mecklenburg County is a fast-growing county. Last I heard, it's 137 people per day on average moving to our county. So as we build our programs, we really have to build them to scale. So it's really a daily, very strategic, very intentional investment of dollars, bringing in really good providers and making sure that we not only hold them accountable, but work in a partnership. So when we talk about Atrium and Amity, we look at them as essential partners to our efforts. And when we talked about the overdose rates in the county, we have seen a drop.
5: Okay. I was going to say, is the money working?
7: But
5: What are we doing with it?
7: It ebbs and flows. It ebbs and flows. Primarily because new substances emerge. Like fentanyl is much more potent than heroin was.
5: I'm like, are we ever going to get a handle on this? We're going to talk about that, though.
7: We're going to keep working on it.
5: We're going to keep working on it. Got to keep talking about it. I want to hear more from Michelle and, of course, Dr. Griggs on, is the money working? Have you seen it work? When we say overdose, I want to define what that really means. We'll talk about that more. We've got so much to talk about. As Community Connections continues, part two is on the way.
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5: Welcome back to Community Connections. I am your host, Janine Davis, and we're talking about an all-important topic today. August 31st marks the 25th anniversary of International Overdose Awareness Day. And that's what we're talking about, overdose. Michelle Clanton is here. She's a licensed clinical addiction specialist. Marcus Boyd is here, works for the county as well. He's a clinical and systems strategist. And Dr. Christopher Griggs, he is an emergency and addiction medicine physician at Atrium Health. And they're all in this fight to end this, if at all possible. So we're talking about overdose. We left off there. Can we define overdose? What does that really mean? Because a lot of times when I've heard it, I figure the person has passed on. They died. Mm-hmm. They OD'd, as mm-hmm. they say. So can we define what overdose is?
8: Sure. So, you know, what we're most worried about in this specific crisis is an opioid overdose, which is the classic when you think of someone who's unresponsive in front of you. And opioids, we all have opioids in our brain. Our brain makes our own opioids. And that those opioids are very important for our mood, motivating us, helping us feel pleasure and reward, helping us suppress pain. Mm-hmm. But when we take it either as a pill or a powder, and we maybe develop an addiction or use disorder, if we take too much of it, it can cause our brain to stop making our lungs breathe. And there's this whole system in our brain that regulates our breathing. But when we stop breathing, then we don't get oxygen to our brain, and then our organs start dying. So that's essentially the overdose we're worried about. Now, you can overdose on any number of drugs out there, but the one that's killing people is opioids for that reason, because it controls our breathing and it stops people from breathing.
5: Wow. So, Michelle, had you taken opioids? I know you were in recovery, as you say.
6: I did take opioids, but that was not my drug of choice.
5: Your drug of choice was?
6: Crack cocaine.
5: Wow. I don't think I've ever, and this may sound very naive and ignorant, but I don't think I've ever met anyone who was a survivor of a crack cocaine addiction. That's rare, isn't it?
6: From my experience, it talks to my brain in a completely different language.
5: Mm.
6: It was better than anything I'd ever had.
5: Really?
6: I was on a campaign to make crack cocaine legal.
5: That's how right in your mind,
6: in
5: right?
6: My mind. Yes, it was very difficult to come off of, but I did not have the same like withdrawal symptoms that you do with an opioid.
5: Mm-hmm.
6: It was more of a mental thing for me than it was a physical withdrawal.
5: These drugs are so potent. I don't understand how they're even legal, and how the Food and Drug Administration okays it with the fentanyl.
8: It's controlled, so I use fentanyl in the emergency department every day.
5: Okay.
8: You come in.
5: Because it's controlled, though.
8: Yeah. You come in, and you have a car crash, and you broke 10 bones in your body,
5: okay.
8: and you have extreme pain.
5: Yes.
8: The drug I'm reaching for is fentanyl, okay. but I'm giving it in micro doses that's very controlled, and I'm just changing your brain chemistry a little bit to control the pain, but not to throw you into a use disorder. And if you use opioids for severe pain for short periods of time, the risk, it's not non-existent. It's there, but it's low. But where we see the risk is when people stay on opioids mm-hmm. for whatever reason, they're treating pain or because they're treating emotional pain and they're getting it off the street. Whatever the reason they're using it, that's where you lead an addiction. And when we talk about stimulants like cocaine, crack, same thing. It's changing that reward in your brain. And for the community that uses stimulants, cocaine and crack, we're seeing more fentanyl in it. And that's why we're seeing higher numbers of death, because the cartels are mixing the drugs. And so when you think you're using crack or cocaine, you might be getting fentanyl in there, and that's when you get that immediate overdose and death.
5: It's just a gamble.
6: It mm-hmm. is.
8: It is.
5: No matter how you look at it, it's like Russian roulette, as they say.
6: It is.
5: Wow.
6: I met with a client yesterday that actually swore he hadn't been doing any opioids and had a UDS done at the facility.
5: A UDS?
6: A week urinary drug screen.
5: Thank you.
6: Said that he had been smoking marijuana and he'd had a little bit of kratom. But come to find out, he tested positive for fentanyl. And
5: he had no idea, though.
6: And had no THC in his system. So what were you really smoking? And that's the thing that's scary out there. When you get it, you're trusting someone that you may or may not know, but you don't know who they knew to get what they got to give to you.
5: Oh, my goodness.
6: It's scary.
5: It is scary. So you deal with addicts, Michelle.
6: Mm-hmm. Addicts, alcoholics.
5: What's the first step to surviving? Well, surviving the overdose is the first step, obviously. And then what? What's the next step?
6: For me, it's meeting them where they are. A lot of people are in what we call the pre-contemplation stage of change. Mm-hmm. They don't see that there's a problem with their life. They don't, you know, it's, I'm doing this on the weekend. It's no big deal. It's not affecting me. And some people have to have those catastrophic events mm-hmm. that cause them to take a look at stuff.
5: They're saying, I'm just playing on the weekend, but right. you didn't make it home.
6: You didn't make it home. Surviving the overdose mm-hmm. is truly the first step in them being able to reach a sustained recovery. But it's very important for me to meet them where they are. I can't force anyone
5: yeah.
6: to get help.
5: Yeah, for sure. Mm. So I heard you when you said, Marcus, that mental health, mental illness is all a part of this as well, from what you've seen. Well, talk to us about those mental health challenges, though, in terms of what you've seen mm-hmm. regarding what's the relationship like with the drug use, the abuse or addiction.
7: And I don't know the exact statistics regarding co-occurring. When I say co-occurring, I mean folks that have mental illness or experience mental illness mm-hmm. along with substance use. But we know it is prevalent enough for it to be specialized teams that work with the population in North Carolina and that's across the nation as well. So it's very common. It's very common. And it provides an additional barrier to treatment because that person may not necessarily have that insight that that one may have that doesn't experience some of those same symptoms. And without that insight, there's not that path to recovery or even that pre-contemplation stage to be able to get to that stage where you're starting to think about change. So it's another barrier, makes it very difficult. Mm-hmm. However, you know, I'm here to instill hope. That's always the case. I've worked in that population, with that population for a long time throughout my career. I've seen people make the changes that are necessary.
5: Yeah.
7: They have to have support, though. So when we talk about recovery supports, we're talking about meeting people where they are, whether they're in active use or they're not, whether they're coming out of treatment and they're now trying to start a new life mm-hmm. or they have no idea that they even want a new life, that yeah. they feel like this one is the best that we just talked about.
5: Yeah.
7: If you look at it as a picture, make a visual, it's a circle that's surrounding a person. You have people around you that
5: wrap around services, right?
7: It's wrap mm-hmm. around services. Mm-hmm. It's anyone who plays a really important part of your life, we want them there with you, walking with you, footprints yeah. in the sand.
5: Yeah. And so I'm imagining if someone is listening to this and maybe they have a teenager mm-hmm. that they feel like, you know, may be yes. close to being addicted. I don't know if there's such a thing. Can we talk about some of the warning signs, signals, when you think someone you know close to you mm-hmm. may be using? Dr. Griggs?
8: Sure. I think, you know, specifically when we're talking about the family member.
5: Yeah.
8: You know, the best way to protect a loved one is to just have open dialogue and be involved in their life.
5: Have a conversation.
8: If you understand what your child is doing and you're having a conversation, I'm not encouraging like helicopter parenting. Of course, our teenagers or adolescents need to have freedom, yeah. but you need to be able to have an open dialogue and be able to talk to them about these risks that exist in the community. You know, I have a 6-year-old. I think, you know, we've clearly told my 6-year-old, you never take a medicine or a pill mm-hmm. from anybody that isn't mom or dad right. or a doctor. And I think that's appropriate for that age mm-hmm. to say that. But, you know, as your children get older, having a clear conversation that, like, if you go to a party and there's drugs, that could be your last day because you don't know what's in that drug. You do not know that it has fentanyl. And you can't trust that whoever is giving that to you has your best interests. Mm-hmm. And, you know, I think if your children know that you have their best interests at heart and you're just trying to protect them, there's other ways that they can find excitement yeah. and thrills in life without using a pill.
5: Mm-hmm. Warning signs that you know about, Michelle.
6: Mm-hmm. Isolating, withdrawing from things that I normally would do with other people. Just mm-hmm. finding my own corner of the world. I wasn't a partier. I was a loner mm-hmm. and kind of in my room doing my thing. If you notice that your friends or family members are pulling away from you, investigate.
5: Yeah. Ask questions.
6: All the time.
5: Mm. Wow. All right. Now, so we want to ask the $1 million question. So I can't remember how much you said that the county has to fight this because there is hope.
7: So the county has, and this was in collaboration with the city of Charlotte, who also donated $1 million toward these efforts. But it's $77 million that they are allocating to providers or to service providers in the community. The really encouraging thing about the opioid settlement is that it's very transparent.
6: Okay.
7: And the dollars have to go toward opioid abatement issues. I mean, we can't use the dollars for like these fancy administrative costs and things of that nature. We have to be very transparent about how the dollars are utilized. They have to go to treatment. They have to go to opioid abatement activities. One of those 12 strategies we talked about, about earlier. So with that, it's $77 million. That's including the contribution, with another million coming from the city of Charlotte, who also helps with some of those strategies. So it's a really all hands on deck effort.
6: Yeah.
7: With that, we have about 20 providers in the community that provide services through the Opioid Settlement Network currently. Well, they do a lot of work in-house themselves. Before they ever come back to us, they've already vetted the program to ensure that it's working at the top of its capacity.
6: And is it working, Michelle?
10: It is. It is.
6: How do you see that it's working?
10: With the clients that we have coming through the door and getting patients in to get their MATs, their medication-assisted treatment, as not just to hand them after they've overdosed, here's a pamphlet, go over here to this place and they can help you.
6: Right.
10: You have to give them that coordination of care so that they have a fair shot at actually recovering.
6: Mm-hmm.
10: If we walk with them hand in hand through this process, they can recover.
6: Yes. So we're talking about hope, and there is hope. I understand that there's free Narcan that people can get.
8: Yes. Naloxone or Narcan is the reversal medication for an opioid overdose, and it will literally bring a person back to life when they've stopped breathing. And so if you find somebody who's unresponsive and you think they could have had an overdose, try to wake them up, dial 911. And if you have naloxone Narcan on you, which you can get free from the county, then you can administer it. It's a nasal pump and you give them a spray in their nose and it will wake them back up.
6: Wow. That's potent. Yep. So where can I get this free Narcan?
7: Get it from Mecklenburg County Public Health. If you go to our website, you should be in the Overdose Data to Action website, which is another Mecklenburg County initiative. You should be able to find a link there to request that free of charge. The only thing we ask is that you don't attempt to sell it once you get it. So if we provide it to the community for free, we want to make sure it gets distributed to every person within the county that needs it. We always encourage folks to have doses on hand because, as we spoke about earlier, people can get into things. They don't know exactly what they may be using. So it's always insurance to have Narcan on hand.
6: There you go. Yes. That makes perfect sense. Mm-hmm. What about you, Dr. Griggs? Have you seen improvements?
8: Oh, absolutely. I think the access that our patients who have had an overdose or have a use disorder, to get them on medication, to get connected them to the treatment, I think these dollars are without a doubt lowering barriers, improving access. And, you know, if we look at the full spectrum of prevention that we have, you know, we have tools now for people who are actively using but not ready to go into recovery. We can reduce the risk of overdose. So that's like, I have naloxone here. We distribute naloxone. So people who are using with other people, if somebody overdoses, they can give them naloxone, revive them. We have hotlines that people can call. And if they're about to use a drug, someone will stay on the phone with them. And if they become unresponsive, they'll call 911.
6: Wow.
8: And then we have peer counselors that are sitting there creating a relationship with an individual who's actively using and saying, hey, when you're ready to take the next step, I'm here. I'm with you. And just give me a call and we can help you take that next step.
6: Yeah.
8: And then when they're ready to try treatment, we literally have telemedicine consults. You can download an app on your phone and like within an hour be talking to a provider, get medicine, or we can take you to a residential treatment program or take you to a drop-in center. There's just tons of options that the community doesn't know about, which is my hope this conversation, that like we can connect your loved one to those resources.
7: Absolutely.
6: There is help and there is hope. And this has been very helpful for me too. If you're listening now and you feel like you want to make a phone call, you're concerned, where do they need to call?
7: I always invite folks to reach out to me directly. I'm Marcus Boyd. So if you put in Mecklenburg County Opioid Settlement, that'll bring up my contact information, additional information about our initiatives. I'll take that and I'll let you all provide your contact information.
6: Yes.
10: AmityMed.org.
8: And so the post-overdose response team that we run at Atrium Health, our phone number, if you have anybody who's had an overdose or actively using opioids or stimulants and wants to get connected to treatment, you can call 704 534-8029. And also, the emergency departments are a resource as well.
5: And when all else fails, dial 911.
8: Mm-hmm. Yes.
5: There you go. Thank you all so much. I appreciate you. And of course, you can hear this podcast and other episodes on Community Connections with JD on our station websites, Apple, Spotify, or wherever you listen to podcasts. 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
8: Have a great day. Thank you.
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It's all the comedy you need all in one place. 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

1979, Isn't It Time? And with that, we welcome you to the 70s on Sunday on K104.7. He's coming to Charlotte, True Lions Amphitheater, September 13th, Carolina's own James Taylor.

0: Some of the members of the band didn't really like the direction they were headed under Michael McDonald, so they split. John Hartman, Jeff Skunk Baxter took off after Minute by Minute, but they had a lot of success. It is what it is, the 70s on Sunday on K104.7. My name is Jeff Kent. All 70s classic hits until 1. 11 o'clock, our birthday set at noon. Today, our class reunion set. We'll salute the class of 1974. We are just underway. Steely Dan, a one-hit wonder from B.W. Stevenson and more next.
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Johnson. 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In fact, his name at one point was Buckwheat Stevenson. 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

0: It was 50 years ago this week they released their self-titled debut album that featured songs like More Than a Feeling, Foreplay, Long Time, and of course Peace of Mind. In fact, every song on that album got radio airplay. It remains one of the most successful debut rock albums of all time. Boston's Peace of Mind, the 70s on Sunday on K104.7. My name is Jeff Kent. Noon today, our class reunion set. We'll salute the class of 1974. We got a birthday set on the way. We'll find out who's blowing out candles. Before that, we'll do Toto, Chicago, Pure Prairie League, and more next.
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2: 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Barry Gibb, the Bee Gees, 80 on Tuesday. And born August 31st, 1945 in Northern Ireland, Van Morrison will be 81 tomorrow. Happy birthday, one and all, from the 70s on Sunday on K104.7.

0: takes that right there. Don Brewer, founding member, drummer, Grand Funk Railroad will be 78 Wednesday. Barry Gibb of them Bee Gees will be 80 on Tuesday. And Van Morrison, born August 31st, 1945, will be 81 tomorrow. Happy birthday, one and all, from the 70s on Sunday on K104.7. My name is Jeff Kent. At noon today, our class reunion set will salute the class of 1974. In the meantime, how about the Bellamy Brothers' Journey, Three Dog Night More next.
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It's all the comedy you need all in one place. We'll see you Monday, the Bob and Sherry Show.

70s. That's a number one right there. Joy to the World. The 70s on Sunday on K104.7. You know what this show could use? An attitude adjustment. And I know the guy to do it. It's Jimmy Buffett, the 70s on Sunday, K104.7.

0: That's a song about those guys who come over the house and they pretend to be your friend, but they got a hairy eyeball on that beautiful babe that lives with you. They're backstabbers. The 70s on Sunday, K, 104.7. My name is Jeff Kent. Sneak in up on the noon hour. That means our class reunion set saluting the class of 1974 is just around the corner to get us there. The likes of the Steve Miller Band, Starbucks, CCR, and more next.
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2: Hop into the Wayback Machine. We're going back to 1974, the year that President Richard Nixon resigned. Over the Watergate scandal, Gerald Ford took office.

0: 1994, the title track from McCartney and Wings, Band on the Run. Paul McCartney said he wanted to record an album in an exotic location, so they went to Lagos, Nigeria. Well, right before they left, two members of the band split. McCartney didn't have time to replace them, so therefore, he played bass, drums, percussion, and most of the lead guitar parts on that album. It was Paul McCartney, his wife Linda, and guitarist Denny Lane. They did it all. David Essex, Rock On, Elton John's Benny and the Jets. It's our class reunion set saluting the class of 1974, the 70s on Sunday. My name's Jeff Kent. We'll do it again next week. Sepp will take you back to 1979. How about that? And in the meantime, the likes of Fleetwood Mac, KC and the Sunshine Band, Boz Scaggs, and more, all from the 70s next.
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3: 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This is not funny for mothers. 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

know that Boz Skaggs was once a member of the Steve Miller Band? 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Champagne Jam was their most commercially successful album, featured the song Imaginary Lover, and of course the title track.

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0: So is it pronounced Orleans, Orleans, or Orleans? Up to interpretation, I guess. Love Takes Time, the 70s on Sunday on K104.7. My name is Jeff Kent. About to put the finishing touches on today's broadcast. I'll squeeze in as many as I can. Before the top of the hour, the likes of Kiss, Seals and Crofts, and more next.
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25: 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James Taylor and his all-star band, September 13th. John Fogerty, Stevie Winwood, September the 16th. 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

0: my dad's belt, and I took a pair of fingernail clippers and hooked the fingernail clippers to the end of the belt, and I made my own pet and told everybody that it was my pet roach.
1: 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This is not funny for mothers. Keeping a house clean only to have our children announce to the world that we have so many roaches that she's made one into a pet.
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3: 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Don't miss the high school football game of the week. 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WCCB Charlotte.
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